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1: For WPAQ and WSYD News, I'm Bob King. In Virginia, it's been nearly 8 months since a high school football coach there disappeared without a trace after leading his team into the state playoffs and being accused of child sex offenses. Union High School football coach Travis Turner, 46, was last seen in the woods near his home on November 20th of last year. Police went to his home that day to interview him about the arrest warrants issued against him, but he was already gone. As Turner remains missing, a lack of progress in the case has prompted parents in the community to speak out against what they described as the mishandling of the situation by the school and county officials. Turner faces 5 charges of soliciting a child using a computer and 5 charges of possession of child sexual abuse material, according to the state police. Those charges are linked to sexually explicit texts he is accused of sending a 15-year-old student to the school over a 3-month period. It was noted, although the school has implemented policy changes to protect students, since Turner's alleged conduct was uncovered, they'd like to see school officials held accountable. The alleged victim's family said they are particularly upset with Union High School principal Gerard Chandler. He said Chandler never contacted them after their daughter was interviewed about Turner's texts, and the school never conducted an official investigation. Some parents are now pushing for Chandler's removal, along with Wise County Superintendent Mike Goforth, and so far, no trace of Turner. Well, Virginia outdoorsmen are bracing themselves for a hike in license and permit fees as the fishery department struggled with a tight budget. The Department of Wildlife Resources released a proposal to increase the fees for hunting, fishing, and trapping license for the first time in 14 years. Those new proposals would see the lifetime hunting license jump to $270, while the under-12s would remain at $260. The yearly in-state freshwater fishing license would be up to $27 a year from $22, and the yearly out-of-state license would rise a whopping $71 from $47. 1-year hunting license would see a $5 increase. Those changes have been proposed as a remedy to an already constrained budget, not meeting with the fishing and hunting demands of Virginians. The department is also assessing whether or not to implement new safety rules for boating and increase fees for motorboat registrations for the first time in 7 years. And here's something former WPAQ and WSYD News Director Mark Brown might be interested in. Smith Mountain Lake's annual Pirate Days kicked off last evening, a yearly event that runs through the weekend. Despite low water levels reshaping summer at Smith Mountain Lake, one of the area's most beloved traditions is sailing back this weekend. Pirate Days returns for its 13th year, bringing live entertainment, sword fighting, costume contests, and a mission to give back to the local community. This year's event marks a first as Pirate Days moves to Wynn Vineyard, stepping away from its traditional waterfront setting. Organizers say the change is minor in the grand scheme of things. The weekend event kicked off at Mango's Bar and Grill on Bridgewater Plaza with a costume contest last night with live music. Today, the main celebration shifts to the Wynn Vineyards. The community-driven mission has grown over the years, drawing participants from well beyond Virginia's borders. In North Carolina news, Attorney General Jeff Jackson announced the Department of Justice has reached a $29.6 million settlement with an antitrust lawsuit with Glenmark Pharmaceuticals to resolve allegations that the drug maker was involved in a price gouging scheme to rig the market and force consumers to pay higher prices for prescription drugs. Glenmark was a member of the vast web of conspiracies that involved competing

sales representatives and industry executives, in addition to price controlling, who are all working together to rig the market. The $29.6 million multi-state settlement is a penalty for arranging inflated bids, allocating markets, and conspiring to falsely raise prices for a variety of prescription drugs from May 2009 to December 2019. That settlement ensures Glenmark will cooperate in the ongoing multi-state cases against over 30 corporate pharma defendants and more than 20 executives. In some other North Carolina news, the State Bureau of Investigation is investigating a man's death after he died shortly after being arrested by the Wilkesboro police. According to the police department there, officers stopped a vehicle at the rest area on 2121 East Highway 421 Thursday night. Police said during the stop, officers developed probable cause to arrest two people in the vehicle. Police said one person was detained in a patrol vehicle while he began experiencing a medical episode. Officers began rendering aid and called for the Wilkes County EMS, who transported the subject to the hospital where he was pronounced dead. Officers did not release the man's identity or said specifically what he was placed under arrest for. Officers said they located and seized suspected illegal narcotics while searching the vehicle. Police say due to the man being detained prior to being taken to the hospital, his death is considered an in-custody death. In addition to the SBI investigation, the Wilkesboro Police Department will conduct a separate internal investigation, which is standard protocol. And state officials are warning swimmers to avoid three areas in the North Carolina coast after bacteria levels exceeded the state's and the EPA standards. The North Carolina Recreational Water Quality Program warned Wednesday about a swimming in Wrightsville Beach in New Hanover County near Wilmington. Testing found high bacteria levels for the public access of Banks Channel at the corner of Wainick Boulevard and Nathan Avenue on Wrightsville Beach. That site joins two areas along the Moorhead City waterfront in Carteret County for high bacteria levels as well. State officials said the warnings are not beach closings, and they are for areas within 200 feet of a sign for each spot. And some local news, the Monterey Board of Commissioners approved a 60-day moratorium on new and expanded data centers during their meeting Thursday night. City leaders said that moratorium will give the city additional time to update its development ordinance before allowing those projects to move forward. Officials said the updated rules are intended to protect public health and safety, ensure infrastructure that can support data center facilities, also balance economic development with interests of residents, and give city staff and the planning board time to study potential impacts and gather public input. The moratorium took effect July 16th and will remain in place until September 14th. The temporary pause applies to both new data centers and expansions of existing data center developments within Monterey's zoning jurisdiction. Well, the filing period for area municipal elections came to a close yesterday at noon, with candidates now focusing on making their push toward November. On Wednesday, Jimmy Gillespie filed to run for the Dobson Board of Commissioners, while Milton Cobb filed to run for the Pilot Mountain Board of Commissioners. Also, incumbent Vince Hancock filed for re-election for the Pilot Mountain Board of Commissioners as well. All those municipal elections are nonpartisan. Every seat open in the three towns has at least one candidate now, and the boards of commissioners in both Pilot Mountain and Elkin will be contested races. Longtime incumbent Ricky John is unopposed in his bid to retain the mayor's post. Pilot Mountain Mayor Donna McKee Kiger is also unopposed in her bid to retain her seat after being appointed to the post earlier this year. Prior to that, she was commissioner. She was chosen to take the top spot when former Mayor Evan Cockrum stepped down in December. Meanwhile, a three-way race is opening up for two seats in the Board of Commissioners. Diane Cook filed earlier in the filing period. She has been joined by incumbent Vince Hancock and newcomer Milton Cobb. In Elkin, four candidates have filed for three open seats, as incumbent Cicely McCullough, Jeffrey Eitzen, and Graham Ray have all filed for re-election, along with non-office holder Mike Bovender. And just up the road, what used to be known as the rattlesnake capital of Virginia has become a world-renowned resort for tourists and outdoorsmen. Premland, a luxury lodging establishment in Patrick County in the Claudeville area, has been named the South's top resort by a leading magazine, which is also being viewed as a win for Mount Airy. Premland took home top honors as the best southern resort

from Travel and Leisure, a publication based in New York City with the roots dating back to 1937. Primland, which occupies a 12,000-acre site in the greater Meadows-of-Dan-Claudeville area, grew out of sticks and stones of what used to be known as Busted Rock, where it was known for four things: a beautiful mountain view, a large supply of ginseng, and a wide variety of wildlife, including some of the biggest rattlesnakes in the state, according to those who used to roam those woods. Now it's praised for a lodging experience that highlights its remoteness while also offering ultra-modern amenities. That features include dining accommodations with wines representing 450 labels from 18 countries. There's also the rooftop observatory for stargazing, a wing shooting and fly fishing club catering to field sports enthusiasts, and the premier golf course, along with hiking, pheasant hunting, horseback riding, and paddleboarding opportunities. The resort has come a long way from its origin, where hikers brave the rough terrain each weekend. In the 1970s, the move began with the clearing of land by a logging company known as Prim Lumber, until it finally evolved into its present state. And for WPAQ and WSYD News, I'm Bob King reporting. In sports, Australia's Lucas Herbert and the U.S. Sam Burns bounced back from a couple of first-round outings to move into contention going into today's third round of the British Open. Both posted a pair of 62 scores yesterday, with Herbert taking the lead with a 132 two-day total. Herbert opened up play on Thursday with a 70, followed by his 62 effort yesterday going into today's third round. Meanwhile, Burns made the best comeback from the previous day. After posting a 73 in the opening round, he finished out with a 62 on Friday for a 135 total, three strokes back. The United States' Cameron Young, Jackson Suber, and Ryan Gerard finished out the day two strokes back, tied for second place with 134 totals. Young posting a 67 score on both Thursday and Friday, while Suber had a 69 yesterday, and also Gerard finished out with a 67, matching his first day effort. South Korea's Siwoo Kim and Bryan DeChambeau finished out the day good enough to tie Burns for the 135 total. Well, if you asked most drivers a decade ago if they thought North Wilkesboro Speedway would ever host a NASCAR Cup Series race again, they likely would have shaken their heads and laughed. It seemed impossible, since the track hadn't held a NASCAR-sanctioned race since 1996, but the legendary track has risen from the grave. This weekend, for the first time in 30 years, the .625-mile short track in Wilkes County is going to have a points race for NASCAR's top-level Cup Series. The green flag on the Window World 450 will drop at 7 p.m. tomorrow evening, a culmination of a lot of hard work and money spent by NASCAR, Speedway Motorsports, the state of North Carolina, and Dale Earnhardt Jr., who helped revive the old track. For the past 3 years, North Wilkesboro has hosted NASCAR's All-Star Race, bringing it back to the point where it was even possible to explore more options. North Wilkesboro is one of the most history-filled tracks on the circuit, with legendary drivers Junior Johnson, Richard Petty, Darrell Waltrip, Dale Earnhardt Sr., and Cale Yarborough battling it out on the oval, as did Buck Baker, Lee Petty, and Terry Labonte. Richard Petty took the checkered flag 15 times there, with Darrell Waltrip capturing victories 10 times. But when the 1990s rolled around and NASCAR's popularity was skyrocketing, it lost touch with its roots, and its oldest track, like North Wilkesboro, became casualties. Jeff Gordon won the 93rd, and at that time, the final Cup Series race there in September of 1996 in the Tyson Holly Farms 400. The track lay basically dormant until 2019, when Dale Earnhardt Jr. got involved. Earnhardt Jr. and Chris Buescher was one of more than a dozen who joined, helping clean up the track and making it possible for racing to be restored. And in some other NASCAR news, a different twist to the Cup Series Super Speedway package for Daytona International Speedway for the August 29th regular season finale. The rear spoiler will be shortened from 7 inches to 4 inches, the same height as intermediate tracks, in an effort to reduce drag, along with a slight reduction in horsepower from 510 to 465 to adjust for the reduced downforce. NASCAR officials anticipate single car runs to be approximately 3 miles an hour faster than the current package, but cars in a pack are expected to run about the same speed. Those changes come in advance of the Coke Zero Sugar 400 at Daytona, with hopes of less drag providing more opportunity.

0: opportunities for drivers to better move through the field by passing rather than relying upon track position through various fuel-saving strategies. And, of course, it's World Cup Finals weekend, as tomorrow Spain takes on Argentina at 3 p.m. for the World Championship. If you have plans to travel to MetLife Stadium for the finals, it's going to cost you. Right now, tickets are $7,600 per ticket and up. And, of course, with an extended halftime break, as Justin Bieber, Shakira, and company perform, prompting you to go to the concession stands. That features over 100 menu items, and, of course, you're going to have to pay for that, too, quite a bit. A combo of four chicken tenders, fries, and a Coke sells for about $19. Without the soft drink, it's around $14 to $15. One less chicken tender makes the price $13. You can also get a deli sandwich for $16, a stadium hot dog for $8.50, French fries going for $8, and cheese fries for $9. Of course, there's the $6 clam strips, the $7 turkey sandwich with cheese tacked on for an extra $4, and a pepperoni pizza slice for $12. In scores from last night, winners from the WNBA on the home court, Indiana beat Seattle, and it was Chicago over L.A. Road winners had Atlanta topping Toronto and Connecticut winning at Phoenix. Baseball returned last night on a full-time basis on the minor league and major league circuits. In single-A play, Delmarva beat Salem 14-11 and Hickory edged Wilson 7-5. In the Sally League, it was Winston-Salem losing to Bowling Green 5-3. Greensboro was a 10-6 winner at Hub City, and Asheville took a 4-0 win at Rome. And in the AAA ranks, Durham got past Charlotte at home 8-2. In the American League, the red-hot Boston Red Sox swept a doubleheader from Tampa Bay, taking the opener 10-0 and the nightcap 5-3, their 11th straight victory. On the road, Chicago won at Toronto 12-4. Baltimore took a 3-2 win at Houston, and the Tigers edged the LA Angels 2-1. In National League play, Cincinnati won at Colorado 7-2, and Arizona lost at home to St. Louis 5-4. In 10 innings, Milwaukee won at home over Miami 2-1. And a large supply of interleague games, including two blowouts. The Braves went past Texas 15-1 at home last night. And Washington clobbered the Athletics in Las Vegas 23-4. Meanwhile, the Dodgers won at Yankee Stadium last night 2-1. It was Minnesota taking a 5-2 win at Wrigley Field over the Cubs. And San Francisco shut out Seattle on the road 7-0. Cleveland and Pittsburgh was postponed, and Kansas City took a 7-6 win at home over San Diego. And for WPAQ and WSYD Sports, I'm Bob King reporting.
1: Good morning. I hope your morning is going well. To begin with, may I share my feelings with you. It saddens me to know there are those who wait until they're standing before a loved one's gravestone to tell them how much they loved them. Today would be a great day to tell those who mean the most to us that we love them. Good idea. I think so too. Now, these words. Today, families throughout North Carolina and Southwest Virginia know to rely on Moody Funeral Service when the time of transition arrives for a member of the family or loved one. 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
2: Good morning. You're in tune with WSYD, Mount Airy, North Carolina. It's now time for the obituaries. Robert Ellerby, 75, of Rhonda, was born on March the 7th, 1951. He passed away on July 16th at Wolt's Hospice Home in Dobson. Other details given at a later date. Services entrusted to Spencer Funeral Home. Sharon France of Westfield, 69, was born on July the 18th, 1956, to Gentry William France and Annie Jane France. She departed this life on July the 16th at her home. Other details given at a later date. Services entrusted to Spencer Funeral Home. Timothy H. Golding, 60, of Mount Airy, was born on May the 20th, 1966, he departed this life on July 13th at his home. Other details

given at a later date. Services entrusted to Spencer Funeral Home. Mr. Rayburn Elza Sykes, 84, of Mount Airy, passed away peacefully on Wednesday, July 15th. Mr. Sykes was born on February the 27th, 1942, in Surry County, one of seven children born to the late Charles Aaron and Mary Elsie Mosley Sykes. Rayburn devoted 30 years of his life to dairy farming at Sykes Dairy, where his strong work ethic and dedication were evident each day. After retiring from the dairy business, he continued his lifelong love of farming by raising beef cattle. Rayburn was also a faithful member of Roaring Gap Baptist Church. He's survived by his wife of 62 years, Geraldine Johnson Sykes, a daughter and son-in-law, Carolyn and Mark Tedder, a son, Michael Ray Sykes, two grandchildren, Katie Marie Sykes and Gabriel Aaron Tedder, and his wife, Braden, a great-granddaughter, Ava

0: 9:30 until 11 at Moody's. 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Mr. Leonard Emmett Washburn III passed away July 4th, born December 27th, 1967 in Wayne County, Michigan, to the late Leonard Washburn Jr. and Gwen Carter Washburn. Leonard was an avid dirt racing and Harley Davidson fan. Left to cherish his memory, his loving wife, Beverly Summit Washburn, sons, Brian Richardson Jr., Wesley Richardson, and Lee Stelmash, a brother, Chris Washburn, several nieces and nephews who he adored, special cousin Jim Foster, and brother-in-law Mike Summit. Along with his parents, he's preceded in death by a sister, Pamela Beatty Washburn. Memorial services will take place Saturday, July 25th, at Field of Grace Baptist Church at 12 noon. The family will receive friends an hour before the memorial service at the church from 11 until noon. Following the service, a meal will be provided. Moody Davis Funeral Service in Dobson is serving the family. WSYD Mount Airy, North Carolina, would like to extend our condolences to the bereaved. Again, this is WSYD Mount Airy, North Carolina. Stay tuned. We'll have that The 70s Music Show, that 70s Music Show with Brack, coming up at the bottom of the hour.
1: Four.

some of y'all never been down south too much. I'm gonna tell you a little bit about this so that you understand what I'm talking about. Down there we have a plant that grows out in the woods and the fields. Looks something like a turnip green. Nearby called it poke salad. 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Cause that's about all they had to eat. 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

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Straight razor tote moment. Lord, I must pick myself up.

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Don't miss one of the biggest country concerts of the summer when Ronnie McDowell's Red, White, and Blue Tour comes to the historic Earl Theater on Saturday, July 25th at 7 p.m. Country music legend Ronnie McDowell is bringing all your favorites, including older women, watching girls go by, and more. 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Ronnie McDowell, Jeff Bates, Paulette Carlson, the Red, White, and Blue Tour. 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Historic Earl Theater in downtown Mount Airy. Three stars, one stage, one incredible night of country music. Be there.

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2: Good morning and welcome to another edition of Sounds Like the 70s here on WSYD. I'm Brack Llewellyn. In our first hour today, some hits from the year 1979. 1979, the year that the Sony Walkman was introduced, as was the Dustbuster and the McDonald's Happy Meal. Plus some pretty cool music, and we're going to start with Lips Incorporated. By the way, Lips Incorporated was not a real band. It was a Minneapolis-based project, the brainchild of Steven Greenberg, and he recruited a rotating group of singers and musicians to flesh out his songwriting and production compositions. Funky Town was their only top 40.

That's the sound of Chic with Good Times, which boasts one of pop music's all-time great bass lines. Before songs of the summer were even a thing, Good Times was the song of the summer of 79. You're listening to Sounds Like the 70s on WSYD, some hits from 1979 in our first hour today. Here's Supertramp from their album Breakfast in America.

You're listening to Sounds Like the 70s on Granite City Gold WSYD. Gary Numan's Cars sounded like the future back in 79. It was a synth-driven slice of robotic pop, coupled with a kind of disengaged vocal about the comforting nature of the automobile. The song

song just missed the top 10 on the charts until MTV came along a couple of years later. They embraced Gary Numan's solo debut and sent Cars into the fast lane.

In the summer of 1979, Video Killed the Radio Star by non-group The Buggles became an instant earworm and a sort of sign of foreboding about the MTV generation just around the corner. With today's song that is likely to get stuck in your head, here's The Buggles.

from their 79 album Evolution, Journey, and Lovin', Touchin', Squeezin'. By 79, Journey had evolved from their jazz fusion roots, partly to accommodate their new lead singer, Steve Perry, who would go on to become a rock music vocal legend. This is Sounds Like the 70s on WSYD with some hits from 1979. In our first hour, in 79, Jefferson Starship was starting a new era as well, with a new lead singer, Mickey Thomas, and a change in sound. And it began with this hit, Jane.

Prince was still a few years away from turning into one of the 1980s biggest artists, but those seeds were planted on I Wanna Be Your Lover, the first single from his second album, and the first of his songs to gather significant airplay. It just missed the top 10, but all that changed in a few years. This is where it all started.

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1: Good morning. You're listening to Sounds Like the 70s, an exclusive presentation of FM 105.1 WSYD. I'm Brack Llewellyn. Last week, you may recall, we went into the archives and brought back a segment by the 70s sisters, Heather Elliott and Dawn Hodges Wallace. It was a great hour about some of the women in 70s rock and roll and pop. And they mentioned a part two. Well, being the full service program that we are, we're bringing you part two of that program in this hour, this week, on Sounds Like the 70s. Here once again, the 70s sisters, Heather Elliott and Dawn Hodges Wallace.
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2: 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Today's show is part two of

0: That was Young, Gifted, and Black by Nina Simone. In 1971, that song was nominated for a Grammy, but it didn't win.
1: And I would say she was robbed, but the song that won is this next one. Here is the one and only Aretha Franklin with Don't Play That Song.

0: That was Rainy Days and Mondays by the Carpenters, arguably one of the biggest groups of the 70s. They had a dozen top 10 hits, due in large part to the beauty of Karen Carpenter's voice.
1: And next up, we have one of my all-time favorites, Bonnie Raitt, singing her signature song, Angel from Montgomery.

0: do the 70s without ABBA. That's a great song, but out of all of the ABBA hits, why did you choose that one?
1: Actually, I didn't. Shout out to my daughter, Maggie Grace Wallace, for that awesome choice.

0: Ending that set, a fantastic rock and roll band led by two sisters, Heart, with Crazy on You. Well, that's all the time we have.
1: Wait, wait! We have to do one by my favorite singer from the 60s, 70s, 80s, and beyond, Tina Turner.
0: Okay, we'll do one more. But remember, until next time, all you cool cats, stay groovy and don't be a jive turkey.
1: Playing us out, here's Nutbush City Limits.

Thank you, Heather and Dawn. Ladies and gentlemen, the 70s Sisters, a proud part of Sounds Like the 70s here on WSYD. And that's going to wrap things for our program this week. Thank you for listening. Enjoy your Saturday. Stay with us. 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

0: 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Ronnie McDowell, Jeff Bates, Paulette Carlson, the Red, White, and Blue Tour. Saturday, July 25th, 7 o'clock, Historic Earl Theater in downtown Mount Airy. Three stars, one stage, one incredible night of country music. Be there. Personally, yeah.
1: Get ready, all you cruisers. It's time to cruise on down to downtown Mayberry for the Mayberry Cool Cars and Rods of Cruise-In. The cruising excitement happens every third Sunday of the month, May through October, from 1 until 5 p.m. You'll enjoy classic cars, fantastic food, shopping, and beginning at 2 p.m., classic tunes from FM 105.1 WSYD. 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If you yearn to hear beach music so authentic you can feel the sand under your feet and the salty breeze on your face, then we invite you to join us every Sunday from 5 until 6 p.m. for Kelly Epperson's 1300 Ocean Boulevard. Kelly's knowledge of beach music spans the decades, as does his personal collection of original music from bands like The Tams, Maurice Williams and the Zodiacs, The Band of Oz, and more. And each show is carefully curated to feature only the best and most authentic original content to be found. And now, you can also catch 1300 Ocean Boulevard every Friday beginning at 5 p.m. when we replay that hour of classic beach music from the week prior. So, whether that takes you into your after-work party, ball game tailgating, dinner grilling with the family, or just your end-of-work week chill time, let 1300 Ocean Boulevard set the mood. 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